0: Hey, it's Rocking Country Saturday night. The party's on. The phone lines are open at 844-428-3229. Jump in the DMs. Coop Radio Show. What did you say you got going on?
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0: Sounds like literally the perfect Saturday night play. Well, I'll be the soundtrack. I got the right song, too.

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1: Yeah, I'm a freshman.
0: Congratulations.
1: Thank you. I'm going to Vegas. I'm going for the weekend.

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0: It's Rockin' Country Saturday night. All the tributes coming in for Dolly, obviously. Post Malone, no different. Although his was super on brand.
1: Raise a massive toast to the absolutely
0: Do you know how many times I pooped my pants making sure I got the F-bombs out of there?

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was Chris Young drunk on stage. Listen to this. I mean, you know, it kind of sounds, you could have just been having an off night, I guess, but you could be the judge for yourself. I'll have that video up on my Instagram story. Just search Coop Radio Show. Right now, it's John Morgan. Kid myself.

Yo, it's Rockin' Country Saturday night. Hey, my name's Coop. 1 in 3 women say they've gone on a date with someone they were not interested in for this reason. That's a big number, by the way. What do you think it is? Call me.

0: I'm just going to be honest with you right now. This is so messed up. 1 in 3 women say they've gone on a date with someone they were absolutely not interested in for this reason. What is it?
1: They have money.
0: They have money is a good guess. I probably would have guessed that too. It's not the answer. No. What do you think it is? 844-428-3229. 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
1: Chelsea, thanks for jumping in the show. What were you just telling me off air?
2: I'd be his pretty woman any day.
1: You have to fight through a lot of different people to get there. 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It's Morgan Wallen. 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

You see this Bigfoot they say they found? 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Coming up after Zach, John King, and Get to Drinking. 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

school class. Something you probably never use with something you think you will use every day. Like, a lot of people said financial stuff, right? All right, call me, 844-428-3229. You're on the show next. Astro Parker McCollum is killing me.

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1: Back to school time. What should they stop teaching and teach instead? Go ahead with yours.
2: I think they should take away gym and bring back home ec. A lot of parents work all during the day. You know, the kids eating cereal, macaroni and cheese, and I'm like, so bring back home ec.

0: the country am I in?
1: It doesn't matter. It's 5 o'clock somewhere.
0: It's always on 5 in Margaritaville, come to think of it.
1: Yeah, I heard that.
0: You've been there, haven't you?
1: Yes, sir.
0: I've seen your

0: 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Crank it up.
1: Let's get out of here.
0: I'm gone.
2: What should they stop teaching and teach instead at schools? Go ahead.
3: I think honesty would be reading because there's just no point at this point. You know, it's like, what if you want to be an engineer?
2: You're kidding, right?
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Carly Pearce going on the record tomorrow night at 7 o'clock. 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

0: cowboy boots on the subway? 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
1: I'm sorry, but did someone really need to make these? What's up? It's Brew. Dyson now makes a $500 toothbrush with a camera and AI that can live stream the inside of your mouth while you brush.
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Country Sunday nights. Here we go. If that switch flipped in your brain, you're like, it's September. It's pumpkin spice time. We've officially taken it too far already. Mylanta just released pumpkin spice and apple cider flavored antacids. So you can drink 6 pumpkin spice lattes, get heartburn from pumpkin spice, and then treat the pumpkin spice with more pumpkin spice. The circle of life. 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
1: Does anyone actually know what Labor Day is? 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What's up? 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

This is Country Sunday Nights. Number one, Halloween costume. Have you thought about yours yet? This one makes sense. Dolly Parton is already shaping up to be one of this year's biggest Halloween costumes with wigs, DIY guides popping up everywhere to make it happen. You know what? Big hair, rhinestones, and kindness. I'm here for it.

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1: Yeah, hit me up on the show right now. What's up, Danielle? It's Brew. When did you know you weren't the only person dating someone?
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1: Tom, hey, what's up? It's Brew. When did you realize you were not the only person dating someone?
2: Well, she sent me a selfie, and then when I kind of zoomed in, you could see this other guy's shoes in the corner of the picture.
1: Gullible me would have been like, man, she's got a size 12 feet. That's pretty big.

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What's going on? It's Brew, and this travel website just compared 76 destinations all around the world to find the most relaxing places on Earth. And the most relaxing place on Earth they discovered is Australia. And obviously, this travel website hasn't been in my bed because this morning, I swear, it was the most relaxing place on Earth. Did not want to get out.

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0: Country Sunday nights. What's going on today, Bridget? It's Brew. And what did you say that you immediately wish you could have taken back?
1: Oh, God, I was on a date with this guy, and he just made me laugh. And I was like, oh, my God, you remind me of my ex.
0: Oof.
1: Ooh.
0: No coming back. That's it. And check, please.
1: Yes, exactly.

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0: It's Country Sunday Nights. The lie I tell myself every week is that I'll get gas before work. It's the worst idea ever. Jack, what's the lie you tell yourself every week?
1: Every single week I say, hey, I don't need a grocery list. I'm going to go to that store and I'm going to remember everything.
0: Oh, that's just a disaster. I forget like basic social cues at the grocery store. I'm like, do I walk on the left?

0: Country Sunday Nights. What's going on? It's Brew. Tasha, what's the weirdest way you've tried to motivate yourself?
1: I knew that I needed to work out. So I was like, come on, let's go. So I put on my workout clothes, I psych myself up, and then I don't work out.
0: Turns out sweats and a tank top is pretty comfy to scroll on your phone with. I got it.
1: Period.

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0: Hey, I'm gonna go grab a pop real quick. 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
1: Hey!
0: Who, me?
1: Wrong cooler, my man. 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
1: 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When you want zero sugar, go with flavor. Faygo. 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Too long.

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1: This is Conversations. I'm Dennis Foley. This coming Friday marks the 25th anniversary of the September 11th terror attacks. Nearly 3,000 people died that day. In thinking about who I wanted to talk to about this, I decided to pick up the phone and make a call.
2: Hello?
1: Hello, Father.
2: Hello, son.
1: Yeah, I decided to call my dad, Ken Foley, who spent 27 years as a New York City police officer. I've never talked to him about what he saw that day until now.
3: You were working overnight to this point, right?
2: Yes, I was working midnights, and my shift ends at 7:30 in the morning. I drove home, and then, I would say your mother, was going to work. This her first day to a job, and she was listening to on the radio about the plane, crashing to the World Trade Center. And I'm there with your 4-year-old brother watching cartoons on TV when she gave me the phone call. And as soon as I turned the TV on, the second plane hit while I was talking to your mother over the phone. We had cell phones back then. And

Just basically, I saw the second plane hit, and I basically told her over the phone that that's a terrorist act. And then she asked me, so what are you going to be doing? I said, well, as per our procedures, I had to wait for my command to call me up to report into work, which I knew I would be going into the city. Yeah, to...

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1: From Eastern Long Island to Queens with a lot of traffic because of everything that happened. And they got, you know, reports of command. And they assigned us to head into, you know, Manhattan. And we were assigned to do the morgue detail. So basically we were getting things set up to a waterfront warehouse on the west side. And then, you know, like everything else is hurry up and wait. And then they reassign us, still do a morgue duty, but we went actually to the morgue that was on 34th Street by the FDR Drive. And that's basically where we spent the night. Yeah, it's in the get called in.
2: So, you know, with the day as it went, I mean, again, got done with work at 7:30, and so you had just worked a full shift overnight.
1: I worked an all night shift. Yeah.
2: And and so, you know, when you're, I mean, again, you're sitting watching TV, watching cartoons with little bro, and I mean, what was your genuine reaction when you saw that?
1: It was a basically say a cold duty, since, you know, I've been a volunteer firefighter since I was 18 years old. So I was always a first responder for anything. When I see something happens, you put on that hat and you go to work for what you were doing. And mine was put on my police hat and go help as best you can. So they were talking about being tired, you know, because you hit that adrenaline that you forget about everything else, and you got your mind is put to something else. You know, that's, you know, worse than, I don't have no sleep. No, there's people that have been injured.
2: So when you were called in, I mean, did you go straight, did you go to Queens first and then Manhattan, or did you go straight into Manhattan?
1: No, we first had to go to our command, so it was in Queens. So then we got there. You know, of course, my uniform is there in my locker, so I had to go in there and put on my duty uniform. You know, so I had to go to command, and that's where they didn't know what we were going to do first, so they had to get us all in, and that's when they got, you know, word from our operations division of what we need to do and what we're going to be assigned to do. So we were told, we just got transported over to the west side of, one of the warehouses they got there for what they thought will be mass casualties, you know, bodies and all stuff. And like everything else, things, you know, are on the fly. So things change at a moment's notice, and they relocate us to the morgue itself, where we, you know, start doing what we need to, you know, do for our part.
2: So what time was it roughly by time you got to the morgue?
1: I have to say probably about, you know, I can't remember. It's been, you know, 25 years now.
2: Yeah.
1: Probably like 1-2 o'clock in the afternoon. Okay. Something roughly like that, you know, the time we got called in, you know. And when everything all started going up. Yeah, so probably about 1-2 o'clock, we probably got, you know, sent over to, you know, Manhattan.
2: And this was like the actual city morgue. Like, was there ever like a temporary setup for things like this? Or was it all like the actual city facilities that initially were handling this?
1: Initially they were going to have us on the west side to basically an empty warehouse. On one of the piers, they were having all, you know, the body bags all being ready to be, you know, there

0: boxed up because they had a temporary morgue. Yeah, but we never were down there near the ground zero, as they were calling it then. They had a temporary morgue there, but then they decided, all right, we're not going to use the pier morgue. We're going to go actually to the city morgue off of First Avenue, just around 34th Street. Yeah, where the city morgue is, and then that's where they started processing things. And the what they did do is basically a tractor trailer, a refrigerator tractor trailer, as a place to put, the remains, bodies, and all that stuff until they can go on to further evaluations of identifying victims. But yeah, we were at the city, corners building.
1: Okay. So I guess your day at this point, you were at the pier initially, and then what time did you get moved over to the coroner's office?
0: It's probably later on in the evening, 5, maybe 6 o'clock, when they decided that they're not going to do the pier, but go to the actual morgue. So it was later in the day, about 5, 6 o'clock, when they changed our location.
1: So at this point, I mean, I'm trying to remember. I don't remember how the day went for you from my perspective. But how long were you there at the city morgue then?
0: They kept us there. Some people stay longer. I was there until maybe 4 o'clock in the morning. They released us mostly because, I worked a midnight shift, and they were, I'm going over 24 hours on no sleep and all stuff. So they relieved people who worked a midnight shift from my command. And the other people who worked the day shift and 4-12 shifts, they came and relieved us, and we were released from there about 4 o'clock in the morning, roughly. I after that, I went home and reporting back in for, because they start putting us on 12-hour shifts. And then I had to go back in a few hours later. I'm not sure exactly what time it was, but they had us do our normal thing while we had other units doing stuff. The fire department there, they also had a lot of volunteer fire departments responding, which one of my old apartment where we, I lived before, was there doing stuff. But, they kept us back in our command doing things. And then, 2 days later, they, had crews going there for the, to the pile to help do recovery. So I was there 2 days later, joining the dig and all stuff. So we spent at least 12 hours there, trying to dig out and, finding anybody if they were still alive, or, finding any remains.
1: On the first day, when you finally get moved to the city morgue, I mean, were remains coming in by then, or was the process at that point?
0: The remains were coming in. There were, some of them were coming, back of ambulances. And you see the bodies, because they weren't body bags. They were just on stretchers going in. The one thing that, I do remember very clearly is they were talking about that one, a Franciscan priest. I forgot, I'm blank on the name right now, but he was the priest that

0: a lot of people see in pictures as they, you know, they go back and stroll how a priest, a, you know, I guess they would call it was a friar. I forgot what, you know, what church it was, but they were carrying him on a chair, like, you know, two firemen or four. I can't remember right now, but there was a picture of him on a metal chair and they were carrying him, you know, out, but he was killed by one of the bodies falling down on him and all stuff. So that was, you know, one, you know, but he was the most known person because he was the priest there, Briar, and all stuff. And then other bodies coming in and just, it took a little in your head to see, bodies basically, squished. They were like flat as a pancake. So it was one of those things. It was hard to see. But you know, I got used to seeing a lot of death in my life from being a volunteer firefighter, EMT, you know, even with, you know, being a cop also, seeing a lot of gruesome stuff. I basically, you know, say, I guess I've seen a lot of things, you know, but seeing how these innocent people were flattened like pancakes, you know, that took a, you know, a little mental toll in your brain.
1: And I guess, what would that process look like for, you know, body comes in, I'm sure some of them were ID'd then, some of them you couldn't ID. I mean, what was that process, especially the first day? Like, is it, I'm not even sure how, just from a, like a management or a logistics perspective, how you would handle, you know, okay, you know, hey, we know who this is, we don't know who that is. How does that work?
0: Yeah, basically everybody is a John Doe, Jane Doe going in there. So, because they're doing, you know, taking pictures and taking property, you know, off the person, hopefully finding some identification, a wallet or not, you know. But basically, you know, and hopefully have a name to a person. If not, they were just basically like, you know, hate to say it, a number, you know. But that's what it was. They, you know, pictures, you know, fingerprints, because everything's a crime scene, so everything had to be documented and all stuff, and personal property had to be, you know, put down there. And with me, I did it for a short time since they got relieved, and, you know, I only did a morgue that first night. But we had other people in my units were permanently, you know, not permanently assigned there, but there was a group that just did the morgue detail. So I only did mine for only one day. Yeah, well, you know, other people in my command, they were assigned down there a lot more, and they had, you know, me doing other things. Yeah, so me with the morgue was only one day was from the whole incident for that night.
1: So that, generally from a timeline perspective, that basically is, you know, the evening of September 11th into the morning of September 12th, right?
0: That's correct. Yep.
1: So you wrap up, let's say 4 o'clock in the morning or so. Like, what was that process like to basically go from there? I assume you went back to, your command point in Queens, and then from there you go home, right?
0: Yep. And basically you had to decompress and just look that the building was destroyed. And I remember as a child, you know, when the building first went up, you know, your grandma, your grandfather, you know, we all went to the city one time. So I always remember the building, you know, and all stuff when it was first got, you know, built and all stuff. And then prior to this is that, you know, what I was thinking too is, you know, I worked in Manhattan for a few years. I always remember being right by that building. I've been in that building numerous times for work-wise because I had to do stuff with, you know, the Secret Service and all stuff. So I've been down there a lot of times. And it brought back memories

0: back in 93 when they tried to knock down the building with the bombs. And I was down there, and all I can think in my head was, if I was still in the same area that I was in 93, that building would have been falling on top of me because I was right out there when the first tower fell down, but that's in 93. So I was just thinking in my head because nothing else to do on the ride back home, like an hour's drive, just thinking, like, I was there in 93 when they tried to do it the first time. You know, and saying, oh, if I was there right now, that that happened the first time, I would have been buried there. So I was looking, like, saying, wow. You know, so I'd reflect on that stuff. So.
1: Yeah, and then I guess, I mean, for you, like, how do you process that? I mean, how... I mean, it's part of the job, right? But it's also like, I mean, that's not you know, working, you know, at a bank or, you know.
0: Yeah, if it's, I don't know. I guess I'm just got conditioned to things like that. Like an ordinary person who never dealt with seeing death or whatever. I've seen death so many different times, different ways. So I guess mentally I was in, you know, I can handle it. Some other people probably wouldn't be able to, you know, see death and all stuff without, you know, really flipping out. I just have, somehow I had my experience already with seeing death already, but the carnage that happened here was a little harder to actually, you know, see squished bodies and all stuff, body parts and all stuff. Yeah, it was just more, you know. But I guess I was a little more strong to able to do my job and not, I guess, break down or whatever.
1: I mean, how does one decompress from a day like that? I mean, at this point for you, what's like a 36-hour day, pretty much?
0: Yeah. I don't know. I guess you got to talk to people and stuff and, you know, you know, at that time, you know, talking to your mom about things, you know, it's good to talk to other people about it, you know, to decompress, but, you know, I'm just talking to other people I work with, that's, you know, and, you know, then I still gone down there, once we do it, so I was going down there every week, once a week on my day off, you know, I was doing security down there. So I was able to go down there too and still be part of it. We were doing security around the whole place. So I was going there like on my, well, be technically my day off. Yeah, we spent 12, 13, 14 hours down there. So I guess that's how I decompress also by just seeing that and, you know, taking that all in, you know. I guess I work in my own ways to decompress something and get over it. You know, I guess personally, maybe some people probably, you know, can't handle it, that some people probably have to go see a therapist. Mm-hmm. I think I mentally worked it out myself. But of course, every year when we always, not say celebrate, but we recognize 9/11. You know, I have my T-shirts that's, you know, remember 9/11, you know, don't forget, you know, stuff like that. But in retrospect now, just thinking now, 25 years later, I think we forgot, you know. Yeah, you know, that's my personal feeling. I think we forgot.
1: Yeah. So, you know, the days after, you were talking about 12-hour shifts. I mean, what did work look like starting September 12th?
0: Everybody was all panicking. A lot of false calls about there's a bomb here, there's a plane, you know, well, no planes were flying at all. But everybody was going crazy that they're reporting any type of suspicious thing going on. So we're doing our 12-hour shifts. You know, buildings are getting evacuated, even in Queens, saying, oh, yeah, the courthouse, yeah, you know, is there's a bomb threat in there. So a lot of people were just panicking, or there were just people just

0: like to just stir up, stuff. You know, making false claims. Oh, yeah, there's an bomb in there just for jokes, because some people are. But it was only one thing you can say about things compared to what things are now. The people there were, when we were going there in uniform, people were clapping, thanking us, in uniform. Thank you for doing our job and all stuff. You know, we lost, the police department lost 23 people. At least two of them I worked with, personally on patrol. The 343 firefighters, and then Port Authority with their group. But, at least people out there clapping their hands, thanking us and all stuff. Even months afterwards when they're still digging, when I was there, working security, on my day off.
1: So, but the security shifts, what do those entail? You're doing security at Ground Zero, but what did that look like? What did that involve?
0: It was basically just keeping non-essential persons out of the area. Even some people, everybody has their little thing. So, some people might want to steal some parts of the trade center came down or something like that. So we basically just kept, non-essential people out of, the area. And they were still close enough to, see the aftermath of what happened, because on one of the roads, they built up like a ramp, scaffolding ramp that people just go up there and they can look into the pile and look in there and all stuff. But basically, we just kept the streets cleared. People just getting right up there. So it was, basically had a perimeter just to keep, the looky-loos, at a distance.
1: And how long did you do that for?
0: Actually, when they cleaned the place up, because they were, trucking stuff out left and right, 24/7, happened September, near the end of May. They basically said, that they're done. They got, what they need. So basically, it lasts until almost the end of May.
1: Okay. I can't remember the exact details. I do remember, one time you came home through the garage, and I think you're in the laundry room. You're taking off whatever overcoat or whatever you had on. And it's a smell you can't really describe. It just smelled like disaster.
0: Yeah, well, that's basically, that was the day that we were assigned to, me and a few, group, we were assigned to go to what they call the pit, Ground Zero. They had us dressed more casual, but our uniform shirts, because our badge and all stuff, but we were able to wear, say, jeans and work boots, not like our duty uniform. But we had to wear at least our uniform shirts. And at that time, September, which September, 11th was a beautiful day, in New York, it was definitely a beautiful day. But, when we got signed there, it was still nice out. So, we were wearing short sleeve shirts and all stuff. But, we were doing the dig, and when I came home, I was, filthy, And back then, just think, did I take any pictures there? No, I didn't. I know my boys took pictures, but I never saw pictures of us, there, but because cell phone cameras were never a known thing. When I came home, I was all filthy, all construction, cement, dirt. My uniform was bad. So basically, my pants, the shirt, I think your mother says we're gonna have to try to wash this out, but it smelled like overall, and I even said it there. It's because your mom asked me, what is it like? They go, you can smell death there. That's the way it was. It was just, you just smelled death in the air.

0: and it was basically probably all over my clothes.
1: And I know we talked about that a little bit, but like, what was that experience like to be doing that?
0: It was a good experience of trying to, you know, you want to try to help, hopefully find somebody. The goal was hopefully to find somebody alive. But then from, you know, search and rescue came to search and recover. So we were, you know, at that time it was still early that there's possibility of still life. You know, so us working with, you know, other units, fire department and all that stuff, you know, passing buckets back and forth and also trying to hopefully find, you know, somebody alive or at least recover, you know, a poor soul and all that stuff. That was, you know, he felt like a part of duty to be there to help. That's always been my life. You know, like I say before, the beginning, I've been a volunteer firefighter since I was 18 years old. You know, so I've been doing it for many years. I've always helping, you know, one way or another. And I felt that was my way of helping, hopefully, to find a live body or a body so they can go home to their family.
1: Looking back 25 years later, I mean, what do you take away from the event, the experience?
0: The most tragic, you feel sorry for the ones who were in the building that actually decided to jump. You know, every time I see when they, you know, they do the 9/11, the things, you know, for the last 25 years and just seeing people actually jumping from the building saying, I'm better off jumping than burning. You know, that's very sad, especially if anybody who was a family member who actually seen the picture of their loved one, you know, desperate that they jumped. You know, that's very sad. That's, you know, it does a emotion to you. And basically overall, and just thinking 25 years later, and like I say, the beginning of us talking, you know, never forget. But I really believe that, you know, people forgot.
1: That's my dad, Ken Foley, a now retired New York City police officer who was in Manhattan on 9/11. He did also mention to me after we finished that he tried to transfer back to that Manhattan post he had in 1993 before 9/11, but it never happened. If it did, this conversation may have never happened. I'm Dennis Foley, and this has been Conversations.

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0: cowboy boots on the subway? 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

Good morning. You know, there's something about 90s country that knew how to celebrate the people who got up before the sun, put in a hard day's work, and still had enough energy to kick back when the job was done. So the next 2 hours are dedicated to the American worker with some of the best country songs ever recorded about getting the job done.

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It's a little microphone. Just hit it, and you can leave me a voicemail if there's something you'd like to hear today. It's songs about the American worker today on 90s country.

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Well, we pretty much made it through the first week in September, and I thought I would share with you things you can say to people in September that you actually couldn't say in August. For instance, I need a pumpkin. Not really, you don't need that. It's officially sweater weather. Not where I'm at. I need a fall candle. You know what? Fall candles, any kind of candles, rock. And I'm candle obsessed. Anyway, happy September.

You know, my mom turned 80 on Friday, bless her heart, and we ought to check in with her because I feel like she could inspire us things to look forward to when you turn that age. So let's do that. Let's make a call to her here in just a couple of minutes. Pam Tillis now. It's 90s Country.

0: We're calling my mom. It's 90s country. She turned 80 on Friday.
1: Hello.
0: Good morning, Mom. So you're 80 now. Thought you could share some of your wisdom on 90s country this morning. What are some cool things you can do when you hit 80? Something that we'll all have to look forward to.
1: Well, I guess a nap when I want.
0: You get to nap when you want? Oh, yeah, that's cool.
1: I save on groceries because I eat like a bird nowadays.
0: And what's the third thing that we can all look forward to when we turn 80?
1: I can go braless now.
0: Mom!

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I think that rule was created back when people had enough money to own clothes specifically for different seasons. Today, not so much.

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1: Shoulder pads? Yeah, because we wanted our women to look like linebackers. 90s Country with Heather.

celebrating the American worker this Labor Day weekend with some of your favorite working man and woman's country songs. You know, Labor Day, it's really when America celebrates the American worker. And I also like to recognize the hardest working person at every barbecue. 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

Maybe a beer, an ice cold beer, is in order for this Labor Day weekend. I'm Heather. I don't know if you, this made national news, actually. There was a truck in Southern California that was carrying about 40,000 pounds of PBR, and it was stolen from an Anheuser-Busch facility. This is crazy. So keep your eyes out on the roads. I don't think they found the truck yet. You know, if you see a suspicious truck, did it happen to smell like college?

I know a lot of folks this week were a little disappointed that Dolly was not going to have a memorial service that we could all either watch on a live stream or attend in person, but they are going to do a big Dolly Fest in 2027 in both Nashville and London, so save your money.

Tonight at 7, you're in for something really special. Carly Pearce goes on the record. You can hear the story behind the songs off her new album, Honest Woman, which is, it's a great album, by the way. Put your sweats on. No laboring required.

I'm looking at you. 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It's Kenny Chesney and George Strait.

0: Hi, it's 90s Country. What's your name?
1: Phil.
0: Phil, happy Labor Day weekend.
1: You too. Thanks.
0: We're not really laboring, though. This is actually fun, what we're doing right now.
1: I was wondering if you could play Merle Haggard.
0: Ooh, which one? Let me guess. Wait. Is it Working Man Blues?
1: That would be awesome.
0: You got it. Enjoy your weekend.
1: You too.

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1: If your belt buckle is the size of a serving platter, yeah, you're in the right place. This is 90s Country with Heather.

I hope you'll go enjoy your Labor Day weekend the way the 90s intended. Questionable grilling decisions. Absolutely no pants with buttons if you can help it. If you have to work this weekend, thank you. I'm Heather. Happy Labor Day. May your weekend be long, your playlist be country, and your boss be

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Tonight, we are going to be blessed with some of the best stories I think we're going to get from any songwriter in Nashville. 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

This might be the best word ever invented. And I don't like these trendy words, but this one's called tourons. If you don't know what a touron is, you've never met a tourist and whispered under your breath, moron.

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We are getting a new album from someone that hasn't put out a new one of all unreleased songs since, well, almost 18 years. Randy Travis is going to give us a song November 13th. It's called Same Old Way. Now, you know Randy's voice doesn't work because of the stroke. But these are going to be songs from the vault from 1986 to 2013 that we've never heard before. So, November 13th, we get a new album from Randy Travis.

Carly Pearce has worked so hard to become her most honest self publicly in an industry that didn't allow a lot of room for women to do that all the time. And her songs are now unapologetically the truth. And now her new album, Honest Woman, is out. We're going to go on the record with her tonight, find out all the stories behind the songs on that album at 7 o'clock.

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That's a hell of a way to go out.

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Day, Potts Farm was a place to go. Load a truck up, hit the dirt road. Jumped a barbed wire, spread the word. Light the bonfire and call the girls. King and the Can and the Marlboro Man. Jack and Jim were a few good men. Where you learn how to kiss and cuss and fight too. Better watch out for the boys in blue. And all this small town, he said, she said. Ain't it funny how rumors spread? Like I know something y'all don't know. Man, that talk is getting old. You better mind your business, man. Watch your mouth. For I have to knock that loud mouth out. I'm tired of talking, man.

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0: Let's check out the new one from Kane Brown. We got it on Friday. Kane Brown dropped an interpolation of Shania Twain's song, Whose Bed Has Your Boots Been Under? But Shania's on it. This one's called Boots. And I'll tell you what, he starts it the right way. He starts it like a Shania Twain song. I'll let you hear the beginning and then the rest.
1: Here we go.
0: See?
2: Whose bed my boots have been under?
0: That's how you start a Shania song. Here's the hook.
2: And yeah.

most people would say you're gaslighting the woman, but Kane Brown's a good dude. His boots have only been in one place. So that's what that song's about. You can check it out on the Odyssey app. Boots by Kane Brown featuring Shania Twain.

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90s country music, if you like it, we got a lot of it for you. 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

We got a lot of new music this week, and we're going to touch on it some throughout the hour. If you got a favorite song that came out this week, maybe you're more in the know than I am. Hit me on Instagram, too. Scotty K on Air. 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

0: 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Oh, I gotcha.
1: You got to keep an eye out for Eric Church this week. So he's been teasing something on social media about September 10th. So Thursday, he's got something, and all he did was put it over the song On the Road. So maybe he's hitting the road, I assume. I guess. I don't know.

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Girl. If you missed all that 90s country, I mean, listen, Labor Day weekend, pump that 90s country. It's what it's all about. It's perfect. 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

90s country fan? Yeah? You love some 90s country? 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

I knew I'd see her around. 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

can officially tell people I'm in my late 20s, and so can you, and so can you, and everybody can, because technically we are in the late 2020s. Encyclopedia Britannica, I guess it's still around, has a Twitter account and tweeted it out. In a 40-month intervals, if you look at how the math breaks down, we are in our late 20s, but I'm telling people I'm in my late 20s.

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Looking through my DMs, is like, if you need a vibe, you need something, maybe got those Sunday scaries, whatever it is, you can go ahead and DM me what song you need, and we'll try to get it in for you. You can go to Scotty K on air, Scotty with a Y, the letter K on air on Instagram. Baby,

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Speaking of the coast, remember five for beach, you and me. That sunset, cliffs by the sea, and the night rolled in. And you still talk about that moon that I can't recall.

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Around here? Absolutely. 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

I'm Carly Pierce. Welcome to Odyssey Country on the Record. I'm taking you track by track through my new album, Honest Woman, available everywhere now. Tonight, I'll share what inspired these new songs and the stories behind the music. This album for me really feels like a return to my roots. I grew up in Kentucky and I loved bluegrass and traditional country music. And I feel like I had to go back and find my why of why I wanted to do music in the first place. And I feel like I really found it through this process. This album for me is the most reflective. I feel like I have such a great perspective right now on life. And I do feel that you can live your best life at any age, and we need to get away from trying to always be younger and get away from all of the stereotypes that people put on us, especially as women. The first song on Honest Woman is Dream Come True. Dream Come True is the first song that I wrote for the album, and what's ironic is I went in that day thinking and feeling the pressure to write a hit song. And if you've heard this song is about as artsy as you get. But I moved into a four-bedroom house in a cul-de-sac by myself about 4 years ago. And in that moment, I realized that dreams come with a price, and it can be lonely at the top. And it also can be really hard to have the high highs and the low lows in anything you do and put your life on display. So I wrote this song kind of out of desperation and ended up finding all of my strength again.

I'm Carly Pierce, on the record, playing the songs and telling the stories behind the music of my new album, Honest Woman, available now. That was Church Girl. The next song is She Don't. She Don't is a song that really reminds me of the late 90s, early 2000s female country, which is what I grew up on and what I loved so much. The wide open spaces, the suds in the buckets of the world. And I was a dreamer. I knew from the time I was 5 years old that this is what I wanted to do for a living. I wanted to move to Nashville. I wanted to play on the Grand Ole Opry, and there was never going to be anything that would stop me. So if you're from a small town like me, you can do

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1: Here's You Can Have Him. You Can Have Him is a song that I wrote with new female amazing artist, Carter Faith. She's one of my dear friends and my little sisters. And we both love traditional country music. And we both love the greats like Loretta Lynn and Tammy Wynette. And I've always loved the Grand Ole Opry. And I really wanted to write a song that felt like, what would Loretta sing on the Grand Ole Opry when she was my age? And I have to say, if you are a guy who has a wandering eye, don't come find me. Or

You can have him. I'm playing all of the songs from my new album, Honest Woman, WWJD. WWJD is a murder song, I have to be honest. And if you know anything about me at this point, if you're a cheater, I might kill you. There is a possibility. I love a good story song. I grew up on them, like all of the great Reba story songs. And this one for me, growing up in Kentucky, I come from a long, long line of honest women, but also with a little bit of scary in them. This song really kind of reminds me of the spitfire of my mother. I don't know what that says about her. Mom, if you're listening, I think I got some of my angst from you.

I'm Carly Pierce. This is Same Circus. Same Circus is one of my favorite songs I've ever written. I think it's very hard to compare life to a circus and not make it cheesy, but I think we did a really good job with this one. And for me, when you've had a lot of different relationships and most of them have failed, you can do one of two things. You can either blame the other person or you can turn the mirror on yourself and you can ask yourself, am I repeating the same patterns and finding myself in the same circus?

You just heard Happy for Myself. I'm Carly Pierce on the record. I'm playing the tracks from my new album, Honest Woman, on Odyssey Country. This is If I Don't Leave, I'm Gonna Stay with Riley Green. If I Don't Leave, I'm Gonna Stay is a song that was actually sent to me by some of my favorite co-writers in Nashville that were actually writing a duet for me because I really wanted to send a song to Riley Green. That is the honest truth. I feel like I have always been known for my crazy little antics around my collaborations, and I really wanted to have a song with Riley. And when I heard this song, I knew that it was the right one. So I texted him and said, hey, please listen to this song. I know you're getting asked to do a lot of things, but I think you'll like this one. And 5 minutes later, he said, I'm in. And this song, for me, he absolutely knocked it out of the park. I feel like it shows a side of his voice that fans maybe have not heard, and it's one of my favorites on the album.

Carly Pearce playing my new album, Honest Woman. This is Odyssey Country on the record. Here's He Don't Like My Dogs. If you know me, you know that I'm a dog mom. I have two little babies named Johnny and June. They are my life. And we had a situation where mom, being me, brought home a guy who wasn't very nice to Johnny and June. So Johnny, June, and I, we talked, we kicked him out of the family, and we decided that we needed to write a song for all the dog lovers out there that if he or she does not like your dogs, you need to get rid of them. And can you guess, this is Johnny and June's favorite song on the album.

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This is Carly Pierce. Leave My Heart Alone is next. I feel like I really got sassy on this record and have some really up-tempo songs that are going to be so fun to play live. But this song, you know, the boys can go and kind of have fun for a night, but why can't the girls? So this song for me is all about, we can have a good time, we can probably hook up, we can drink too much, but you better leave my heart alone, because I'm not interested.

0: 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On the Record continues with more from my new album, Honest Woman. I'll wrap up with What If You Loved Me.
1: 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And what if you loved me?
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0: Welcome back to On the Record. I'm Carly Pierce, playing songs from my new album, Honest Woman, available now. This is Who's Lying Here with Dan Tominski. If you know me, you know that bluegrass has always been one of my absolute favorite genres of music. And growing up, I loved Alison Krauss and Union Station. If you know Dan Tominski, you know that he was the lead male voice in Union Station with Alison Krauss, or you may know him as the guy who's singing with Avicii on Hey Brother, or you probably know him as the voice of George Clooney in Oh Brother, Where Art Thou? He's always been my favorite, and he is a huge part of this album and really brought the bluegrass side of my story to life. We wrote this song together, and I think this is a really interesting perspective for me because in this song, I'm the bad one. I'm the one that's lying. I'm possibly the cheater, and Dan knows it. This is Who's Lying Here.

That was Daisy. On this album, I didn't want just one murder song. I wanted two. And if you're like me and you grew up loving 90s country, the Chicks had a song called Goodbye Earl that I absolutely loved, all about girl empowerment of if somebody is not treating you right, you got to get rid of them. Do I condone murder? No. But in this song, I kind of do, because if somebody's going to beat up a woman, you better go. Next is What If You Loved Me. I really wanted to finally honor my bluegrass roots and have a true bluegrass song on the album. I had Dan Tominski come alongside me with the wonderful and amazing Molly Tuttle, who's become a dear friend of mine, and we honor those Kentucky roots and sing this song. It's only the three of us singing on it and the two of them playing, and it really is the way that I got my start in music. Whoa.

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I hope you enjoyed listening tonight. I'm Carly Pierce. My new album, Honest Woman, is available now wherever you buy music. The final track is Why God, Why Me. This song felt like the only way to wrap up the album, and I think if you are like me and you've lived some life in the last few years, you can really get to a place of really being grateful for the journey and being able to see the why in it all. My faith is very important to me, and I am living proof, even from the start of making this record with Dream Come True, all of the songs getting to Why God, Why Me, I understand and have faith that God will always bring me through. Why?